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1: 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The future's looking very positive. 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The demand is big. 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
1: Hi, Dwayne Daines, NFL Auction Market. Cattle market holding very strong in all classes as we roll into summertime. We're the regular cattle sales all summer long, every Wednesday here at NFL. Now, if you got cattle to sell, cash in on this all-time cattle market. The future's looking very positive. Lots of top-quality Alberta and Canadian beef moved this last week with the Calgary Stampede. The demand is big. Now, keep on enjoying the summer and this cattle market. The nice cattle sales lining up for next Wednesday, and that's all here at the NFL Auction Market.
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0: Ricky Tyler in today. Thank you so much for joining me. I hope you had an amazing week and that you're enjoying your weekend so far. Coming up on the show today, I'm going to nerd out, but like just a little bit. Also, we'll talk about some Canadian connections to this year's Emmy nominees, and we've got to discuss the Stanley Cup controversy. All that and more, stick around.
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0: Hey there, I'm Ricky Tyler. Thank you so much for tuning in today. And the 2026 Primetime Emmy nominations were announced just a few days ago. Last year's drama series champion, The Pitt, is leading all nominees with a total of 25, followed by the final season of Hacks on the comedy side with 24. That's a record for nominations in a single season for a comedy. Very happy for The Pitt. That is my favorite show on TV right now. I was never really big into medical dramas, but I'm glad I started watching this one because it is phenomenal. If you have not seen it, highly recommend you can catch the first two seasons on Crave. Hacks, as much as I love Jean Smart, I couldn't really get into that show for some reason. It could have been bad timing for me, maybe. I don't know. I'll give it another shot. I'm willing. Law & Order SVU star Mariska Hargitay is going to host the 78th Emmy Awards. Kind of a different choice by NBC. I mean, they typically go with stand-up comics and late-night hosts, comedic actors. Hargitay is the first woman to host the Emmys since 2011 when Jane Lynch hosted. The ceremony is set for Monday, September 14th. It'll air live on NBC. Goat.
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0: Hey there, I'm Ricky Tyler. Thank you so much for hanging out with me. Well, I've talked about bee bricks several times on this program. They've been used successfully in other countries to help save bee populations. And now the bricks are coming to Canada. There's a new pilot project in Montreal testing this innovative way to help declining bee populations by turning building materials into habitat. These bricks are being tested as an alternative nesting place for local bees that could help support an entire ecosystem. Other countries have been using these bee bricks, which look like regular bricks, but they have holes in them to give the bees a place to call home. Solitary bees are native to Quebec. They don't live in colonies, and they are among the most effective pollinators, but the population is in decline. So by placing some of these bee bricks inside building facades, they could be the building block to solving this environmental problem. The team is going to evaluate the results of this pilot project over the next 2 years. They've been looking for volunteers for this project. So far, only 20 individuals have stepped up to put bee bricks on their existing properties. But bee bricks are an amazing and ingenious invention, and honestly, I think they should be made mandatory in construction. If the bees go, we go. You gotta save the bees.
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0: Well, hey there, Ricky Tyler in today. Thank you so much for joining me. I hope you had an amazing week and that you're enjoying your weekend so far. Coming up on the show today, I'm going to nerd out, but like just a little bit. Also, we'll talk about some Canadian connections to this year's Emmy nominees, and we've got to discuss the Stanley Cup controversy. All that and more, stick around.
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5: 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We're the regular cattle sales all summer long, every Wednesday here at NSFAL. Now, if you got cattle to sell, cash in on this all-time cattle market. The future's looking very positive. Lots of top-quality Alberta and Canadian beef moved this last week with the Calgary Stampede. The demand is big. Now, keep on enjoying the summer and this cattle market. The nice cattle sales lining up for next Wednesday, and that's all here at the NSFAL Auction Market.
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0: Hey there, I'm Ricky Tyler. Thank you so much for tuning in today. And the 2026 Primetime Emmy nominations were announced just a few days ago. Last year's drama series champion, The Pitt, is leading all nominees with a total of 25, followed by the final season of Hacks on the comedy side with 24. That's a record for nominations in a single season for a comedy. Very happy for The Pitt. That is my favorite show on TV right now. I was never really big into medical dramas, but I'm glad I started watching this one because it is phenomenal. If you have not seen it, highly recommend you can catch the first two seasons on Crave. Hacks, as much as I love Jean Smart, I couldn't really get into that show for some reason. It could have been bad timing for me, maybe. I don't know. I'll give it another shot. I'm willing. Law & Order SVU star Mariska Hargitay is going to host the 78th Emmy Awards. Kind of a different choice by NBC. I mean, they typically go with stand-up comics and late-night hosts, comedic actors. Hargitay is the first woman to host the Emmys since 2011 when Jane Lynch hosted. The ceremony is set for Monday, September 14th. It'll air live on NBC.
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0: Hey there, I'm Ricky Tyler. Thank you so much for hanging out with me. Well, I've talked about bee bricks several times on this program. They've been used successfully in other countries to help save bee populations. And now the bricks are coming to Canada. There's a new pilot project in Montreal testing this innovative way to help declining bee populations by turning building materials into habitat. These bricks are being tested as an alternative nesting place for local bees that could help support an entire ecosystem. Other countries have been using these bee bricks, which look like regular bricks, but they have holes in them to give the bees a place to call home. Solitary bees are native to Quebec. They don't live in colonies, and they are among the most effective pollinators, but the population is in decline. So by placing some of these bee bricks inside building facades, they could be the building block to solving this environmental problem. The team is going to evaluate the results of this pilot project over the next 2 years. They've been looking for volunteers for this project. So far, only 20 individuals have stepped up to put bee bricks on their existing properties. But bee bricks are an amazing and ingenious invention, and honestly, I think they should be made mandatory in construction. If the bees go, we go. You gotta save the bees.
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0: Hey there, I'm Ricky Tyler. Thank you for tuning in today. A short time ago, I was talking about the Emmy nominations for this year. The show that got the most nominations is the HBO medical drama The Pitt with 25, and that show has a Canadian connection. The show's creator, showrunner, and executive producer is R. Scott Gemmell from Orangeville, Ontario. He was also nominated for a couple of those 25 Emmys, competing for Best Writing for a Drama and Best Drama Series. The series chronicles the grueling shifts of healthcare workers in a fictional Pittsburgh hospital emergency room. It is by far, in my humble opinion, the best show on TV right now. I was never big into medical dramas, but The Pitt knocks it out of the park. So good. If you have not seen the first two seasons yet, you can find them on Crave. Other Canadians that were nominated for Emmys this year include Toronto's Brittany Allen. She's nominated for Best Guest Actress in a Drama. For her appearance on The Pitt, she played the mom battling cancer, if you are familiar with season two. HBO did not submit Brittany for consideration, so she submitted herself and got the nod. Good for her. Martin Short got a nomination for Only Murders in the Building. And Canada's sweetheart Michael J. Fox got an Emmy nomination for Best Guest Actor in a Comedy Series for his appearance on Apple TV's Shrinking. The 78th Primetime Emmy Awards will be broadcast live on September 14th. Go get those statuettes, Canada.
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0: Hey there, I'm Ricky Tyler. Thank you so much for joining me today. Well, this news has me turned into a happy little nerd. Star Trek turns 60 this year, and the anniversary is being celebrated with a new box set featuring all three remastered seasons of the original series, special anniversary packaging, collectible cards, and a tiny vinyl packed with the show's classic themes and sounds. 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

0: Hey, how's it going? I'm Ricky Tyler. Thank you for being with me today. I hope you're enjoying your weekend so far. And there's some Stanley Cup controversy brewing, and I really want to get your take on it because I think it's absolutely crazy. The Carolina Hurricanes won the Stanley Cup this year, and the team's owner, Tom Dundon, had all of his family members' names engraved on the cup. His wife's and his five children's names appear there before any players or staff, including team captain Jordan Staal, general manager Eric Tulsi, and head coach Rod Brind'Amour. So according to an NHL spokesperson, the winning club gets to submit a list of names to be engraved on the trophy. The league reviews the list to make sure all players, coaches, and hockey operations staff meet the established criteria to be included, and the names of non-playing personnel are determined by club ownership. It's not the first time an owner's relative's name was engraved on the cup, so in 1984, then Edmonton Oilers owner Peter Pocklington had his father's name engraved on the cup, but it was later chiseled out with X's because he had nothing to do with the win. Last year, Florida Panthers owner Vincent Viola included four relatives' names on the cup. So clearly this practice is no longer a problem for the league, but people have a big problem with it. Majority of folks are not happy with this. I mean, one of those kids is 5 years old. What did he have to do with Carolina winning the Stanley Cup? Like, why not put my name on it? If you're going to put his name, I had as much to do with it as he did, right? Come on. Anyway, that's where I stand. I think it's completely ridiculous. I would love to know your thoughts. Do you think this move is okay or totally disgraceful? Send an email to the Ricky Tyler Show at vistaradio.ca.
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0: Hey there, I'm Ricky Tyler. Thank you for tuning in today. We are talking about the Stanley Cup controversy going on right now. Carolina Hurricanes owner Tom Dundon had his wife and kids' names engraved on the Stanley Cup ahead of all the coaching staff and players. I didn't know his wife and kids were on the team. That's impressive. I'm asking you what you think of this. I don't think it's okay. I heard from Nat, who said those kids and wife and even the owner didn't work their butts off to win the cup. The players did it with the coaches. While the owner's name is okay, not the family. That's ridiculous. I agree. Rich people gonna rich, I guess. Thanks, Nat. You can weigh in too by sending an email to the Ricky Tyler Show at vistaradio.ca.
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0: What's up? I'm Ricky Tyler. Thank you for joining me today. And hey, we've been talking about the Stanley Cup controversy. It was revealed that the owner of the Carolina Hurricanes, Tom Dundon, decided to include his family's names on the Stanley Cup ahead of all the players and the coaches, his wife and five children. One of those kids is 5 years old. Come on. I'm asking you to share your thoughts on that this morning. And Andrew said, honestly, if the names were below the players, I'd probably be okay with it. It's the players that earned the cup. I mean, okay, I guess. But call me crazy. I don't think that anybody who didn't have a hand in winning the Stanley Cup should have their name engraved on the cup. I mean, why not put my name while you're at it? I had as much to do with it as the five-year-old, so you know what I mean? What do you think about this? Keep your comments coming. 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

0: Hey there, I'm Ricky Tyler. Very glad you could hang out with me today. And we are discussing this Stanley Cup controversy. The owner of the Carolina Hurricanes had his family's names engraved on the Stanley Cup, his wife and five kids, before even head coach Rod Brind'Amour. And yes, I do realize it has happened before. In 1984, Oilers owner Peter Puck had his father's name engraved on the trophy, but it was later chiseled over with X's because he had nothing to do with the win. And then it hadn't been a thing until last year when Vincent Viola, the owner of the Florida Panthers, had his relatives' names engraved on the cup. Nobody made a stink about it. They probably should have. I don't know why the league is okay with this, but they say the decision on whose names to include is up to the owners. So there you go. I'm asking you for your thoughts on this today. I heard from Mike who said, I'm surprised they didn't add the family dog. That's a great point, Mike. Like, think about it this way. If you were on a slow pitch team, let's say, and you won a provincial championship, and one of your fellow players said, hey, I want to put my wife's name on the trophy, even though she has nothing to do with the team, you would think they were crazy. Keep your comments coming. Send an email to the Ricky Tyler Show at vistaradio.ca.
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0: Hey there, Ricky Tyler with you. Thanks for joining me today. We are talking about this Stanley Cup controversy. So the owner of the Carolina Hurricanes, who just won the Stanley Cup this year, had his family's names engraved on the cup. His wife, the five kids, all before the coaching staff and any of the players. I think it's absolutely crazy. I'm asking you what you think. I heard from Pam who said that's not okay, especially before the other names. That's unbelievable that it passed through the system. The NHL says owner's choice, so rich people gonna rich, you know what I mean? But yeah, why didn't he put the kid's nanny's name on it while he's at it? Ridiculous. What do you think? Keep your comments coming in an email, the Ricky Tyler Show at vistaradio.ca.
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0: Hey there, I'm Ricky Tyler. Thank you for being with me today. We are talking about the controversy over the Stanley Cup. Carolina Hurricanes owner Tom Dundon had his wife and five kids' names engraved on the cup, even before the front office, the head coaches, the players. I think it's embarrassing. And get this, Joel Nystrom, who played 38 regular season games for the Canes this past season, does not get to have his name engraved into the cup. The NHL's threshold for getting your name engraved on the cup is 41 regular season games or one Stanley Cup final game. Okay, so he was short by three, but the winning team can petition the league for an exemption, which they did not, but the wife and kids get their names on the cup. Come on, make it make sense. I heard from someone who goes by the name Serendipity. I like that. They said it should be players and coaches only. It's disgusting that he did this. He has no respect for the game. He would never have done this if he did. Yeah, I agree. It's not cool. What do you think? Keep your comments coming. Send an email to the Ricky Tyler Show at vistaradio.ca. I got
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0: Hey there, I'm Ricky Tyler. Thank you for being with me today. I really appreciate it. It's been great to hear from you about this Stanley Cup controversy. The owner of the Carolina Hurricanes had his wife's and kids' names engraved onto the Stanley Cup, and you are not down with it. Like, overwhelmingly. Every email I got today said, no, absolutely not, it's gross. With the exception of one person who said he would be okay with it if the family's names were at the bottom instead of in front of the players and coaches. Yeah, no, even still, they shouldn't be there at all. And even most Carolina Hurricanes fans are outraged by this. So maybe we'll see some X's etched onto the cup in the future if this controversy keeps up. I'm done for the day, but you can keep your answers coming. Share your comments in an email, the Ricky Tyler Show at vistaradio.ca. You can catch me right back here 2 weeks from now. I won't be in next weekend. Gonna take a little summer vacation with the Hubs. We have not taken a vacation together in like 10 years, so we're way overdue. What are we gonna do? I don't know. We'll play it by ear. It'll just be nice to have some downtime. So until next time, have a great one.
1: The Goat.
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0: back, put your feet up, and turn it up. We're bringing you one of the greatest albums of all time right now on Vinyl. 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
1: Welcome back to the Vinyl Power series. I'm Ryan Mitchell. On Vinyl Power, we have covered some of the greats of the early 90s. Nirvana's Nevermind, Smashing Pumpkins' Siamese Dream, Stone Temple Pilots' Purple, Soundgarden's Superunknown, as well as Pearl Jam's 10. Let's focus a little bit more on Pearl Jam tonight, because 10 is one of the foundational pieces for the sound of grunge, which became often imitated but never replicated. Pearl Jam would follow up their massive debut with a far angrier and more visceral album known as Verses. Verses was the reaction to their sudden rise to fame and rejection of what was expected of the group. It also became the band's mission statement, 5 versus 1, the 5 of them versus the whole world. That feeling that Pearl Jam had would come to a head in 1994 with the creation of their third studio album, Vitalogy, coinciding with their famous boycott and lawsuit against Ticketmaster. Could the 5 of Pearl Jam overcome the world? Could they even overcome themselves? Let's find out on tonight's record on Vinyl Power. This is Pearl.

0: Off their third studio album, Vitalogy, that's Pearl Jam with Not For You. Before that, Spin the Black Circle on Final Power. I'm Ryan Mitchell. And in 1994, Pearl Jam had surged to the mountaintop. Pearl Jam were a worldwide phenomenon with endless radio play and were set to cement their place in history with their third album. They hated it. The commercialization of Pearl Jam's music acted as a sliver in their hand, painful and toxic, something that they were desperate to remove. Pearl Jam as a collective attempted to kill the hype with their second album, Versus, this loud, angry response to their newfound fame. Unfortunately, it was a banger of an album that furthered their success, giving them even more chart-topping songs. So Pearl Jam continued the fight. They refused to do interviews. They didn't make music videos. And it didn't matter. Everything they did brought them more attention. Pearl Jam simply was just a quality product, ripe to be exploited by shareholders and fat cats in suits. And nobody did more to exploit Pearl Jam and other musicians of their caliber than Ticketmaster. Pearl Jam knew this. And they decided to take it straight to the man. They would sue.
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0: We're back up on Vinyl Power talking about Pearl Jam in 1994 with their third studio album, Vitalogy. Now, we gotta talk about the saga surrounding Vitalogy because Pearl Jam was about to kick the hornet's nest with this move here. They were gonna sue Ticketmaster. Little background first before we dive in. What is Ticketmaster? And how did they become the monopoly in the live music scene? Well, here's the details. Ticketmaster started in 1976, founded to make computer hardware for ticketing systems. In 1982, Fred Rosen was appointed CEO and began the takeover of ticketing systems of venues like the Los Angeles Forum before moving into the online ticketing space. Ticketmaster's success led them to purchasing their rival Ticketron to become the de facto online ticketing agency on the internet and across the United States. While the market dictates value, if you're the only option on the market after buying up your competition, you dictate the value. And Ticketmaster took full advantage of that position. Pretty much every major music venue in the United States had its online ticketing systems run through Ticketmaster. And Ticketmaster, in turn, would boost the price of tickets for shows at its venues while adding service fees on top. This is where Pearl Jam had their issue. They demanded that venues respect their flat rate of $18, with extra charges not amounting to anything beyond $1.80. Ticketmaster was charging three times that price at their venues, with service fees ranging between $4 and $18. That was a lot of money back in 94, and Pearl Jam wasn't just going to let them get away with this.

0: That's Whipping from Pearl Jam off of Vitalogy way back in 1994. This is Vinyl Power with Ryan Mitchell. Now, Pearl Jam was taking Ticketmaster to task and filed a complaint with the U.S. Justice Department on May 6, 1994, claiming that Ticketmaster was running an illegal monopoly as the only ticket agency running major venues in the United States. Pearl Jam's efforts of running a low-cost tour were being hindered by Ticketmaster's service fees jacking up the price of admission, and that was something Pearl Jam was not going to let slide. Unfortunately, Pearl Jam was the only dog willing to bark up this tree. Their contemporaries were not coming along for the ride. If Pearl Jam had the help of bands like Guns N' Roses or an artist of Michael Jackson's clout on their side, maybe they would have stood a chance. Instead, Pearl Jam got an up-close and personal look at how the United States government really worked, especially when it came to cases against mega corporations of Ticketmaster's ilk. Pearl Jam was told that the U.S. Justice Department would investigate, but by July of 1995, the case was closed and no action was taken against Ticketmaster due to the alleged difficulties of making a case at all. Contracts were already signed and the antitrust division didn't have time or the resources to dedicate to a major investigation. Ticketmaster won. On top of their Ticketmaster boycott and lawsuit, Pearl Jam had to cancel their summer tour in 94. And when they did tour while boycotting Ticketmaster venues, they had to play at smaller ones, ones that were out of the way for the demand from their fans. On top of that, Pearl Jam had to be the ones to set up the stage, set up barricades, handle security, deal with concession. Everything was on Pearl Jam's dime. So by 1998, Pearl Jam accepted their fate and returned to Ticketmaster-run venues like Madison Square Garden and the United Center. The focus returned to the music, but at the cost of high ticket prices that, as of 2026, have ballooned beyond imagination. Pearl Jam tried, and it cost.
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4: We're about halfway through tonight's record on Vinyl Power, and it's Ryan Mitchell hosting the show as we look back to 1994 with Pearl Jam and Vitalogy. And during the recording of Pearl Jam's first two records, there wasn't much of a hierarchy. Songs were a collaborative effort between Pearl Jam's core members. Whether it was the music or the lyrics, everyone chipped in somehow. On Vitalogy, things were starting to change as Eddie Vedder began to assume more control of the band as he started to play more guitar on the record, which led to Ed writing more of the music instead of having it supplied by Jeff Ament or Stone Gossard. One of the big reasons things worked well for Pearl Jam before Vitalogy was that Stone was the general mediator between disputes between members. Stone always seemed to find a way to smooth things over and get compromises to come through. Now, with Vedder taking full control, everything had to go through Ed. And the reason was because Eddie had become the face of the band, the face of grunge music, the face of a movement. Maybe the most commodified man in music at one point. I mean, Ricky Martin played a spoof of Eddie Vedder on General Hospital, for crying out loud, and it drove Ed mad. Anything that was put out by Pearl Jam was a representation of himself, and he was going to have control of the narrative. Not the big corporations, not the label, and not even the rest of the band.

0: Might be one of the weirder tracks in Pearl Jam's catalog, but it's Bugs. That's off of Vitalogy from 1994. This is Vinyl Power with Ryan Mitchell. Now, while making this record, things were starting to spiral out of control for Pearl Jam. Eddie had pretty much taken over the band. Stone Gossard and Jeff Ament had more or less been put to the sidelines. And, oh yeah, I forgot to mention this. Lead guitarist Mike McCready had to go to rehab for his addiction issues. But the biggest issue that was really starting to come to a head was between Eddie Vedder and drummer Dave Abruzzese, who had become embroiled in a feud fueled by their clashing personalities. As Abruzzese put it in an interview with Spin magazine, he didn't know how to talk to Ed by 1994. Dave was more comfortable being a rock star than really anyone else in the band. He liked having the attention, the chicks, the cars, and cashing checks. The rest of the group, especially Eddie, were not about that life. And it came to a head during the Ticketmaster controversy and the recording of Vitalogy. Eventually, Abruzzese, after recording most of the tracking for the drums on the album, was fired by Pearl Jam. And now, once again, Pearl Jam was searching for a drummer to finish up the record. Enter Jack Irons. Jack Irons played a pivotal role in Pearl Jam's foundation, being the guy that connected Eddie Vedder with the rest of the band when they were looking for a vocalist. Hell, Jack nearly joined Pearl Jam as their first drummer, but declined due to commitments with his group 11. But now in 1994, Jack was the man to save Pearl Jam. In an interview with Eric Weisbard of Spin, Stone Gossard laid out the importance of Jack Irons' addition to Pearl Jam. Quote, "Jack entered the band right at the end of making Vitalogy. Jack is a breath of fresh air, a family man. Everybody has a strong sense of friendship with him immediately. He was just there to play drums and help out." Irons would mark Pearl Jam's fourth drummer in 4 years, and he would play a lot longer than the rest, playing on Pearl Jam's following albums, 1996's No Code and 1998's Yield. But it was following the recording of Yield that Irons would depart Pearl Jam and be replaced by former Soundgarden and Temple of the Dog drummer, Matt Cameron.
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0: Closing in on the end of tonight's record on Vinyl Power, I'm Ryan Mitchell, and we're talking about Pearl Jam's 1994 third studio album, Vitalogy. Now, despite the war on Ticketmaster and despite the power play between Stone and Eddie, despite another change in drummers, despite Mike McCready's rehab stint, despite all the hell that was threatening to tear Pearl Jam apart, Beatology was recorded, mixed, and released on November 22nd, 1994. A collective sigh of relief was probably felt by everybody involved that the nightmare was over. So the question was, how was this album going to do on the charts? Because Beatology was, well, it's a different animal versus 10 and Versus. It's all over the place. Like, Beatology has an identity crisis. Is it punk? Is it something more akin to, like, the Velvet Underground? Because it was fast, it was slow, it would scream in your face, it would whisper in your ear. There was bugs under its skin. Yeah, that really was a weird track, wasn't it? I mean, that's what Beatology was. It was Pearl Jam at its most off the wall. You could almost call this record bipolar with how much you couldn't guess what was going to come next. And while it didn't come close to the numbers that Pearl Jam's previous albums did, Beatology still did well overall, moving 5 million units in the United States, continuing Pearl Jam's lengthy run of success.

0: A Davenita from Pearl Jam's Vitalogy. This is Vinyl Power. I'm Ryan Mitchell. Vitalogy was an album built off of strife and discord. It's the record that nearly broke apart this band. Its creation drew division between its members. But at the end of the day, the album was made and Pearl Jam had survived. And if you can survive this kind of album, then you can survive anything. And credit to the people that helped keep everything going, like Jack Irons and producer Brendan O'Brien, for being the reason why we got this album. Jack helped calm the group down, being a much-needed, mature adult in the room. And the last thing that anyone wanted to do was let Jack Irons down. His influence would help Pearl Jam through No Code and Yield before resigning from his post in 1998. Vitalogy, to whoever you ask, could be considered Pearl Jam's departure point for them, or their apex. To some fans, this album was a little bit too strange for them. The closest song to something you might have heard off of like 10 is probably Better Man. And maybe they weren't interested in all the punk tracks or the highly experimental ones. For other fans, though, that's what makes this album. It's refreshing to find a band that is willing to challenge themselves and not be tied down to this one single sound. Vitalogy gave Pearl Jam the blueprint of how they could make records from then on. And as of this recording, Eddie, Stone, Jeff, and Mike are still doing it today with a whole lot less strife. That does it for this chunk of the album. We still got a couple more tracks left in Overtime.
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